0: of the, you know, nuclear-related activities happening in Japan, send teams on the ground to investigate these laboratories to see what's happening there, inspect the stockpiles of reprocessed plutonium. Yeah, exactly. All of these things should be taken, in my view. And I think this is actually the beginning. This document just released a few days ago is the beginning of this process, I think. I will recommend that this intention, this policy needs to be implemented and backed by real actions centered around the NPT inspection regime.
1: Mm-hmm. Aina, China has been sending out repeatedly warning the world against Japan's remilitarized ambitions, and yet it seems that the right-wing politicians and forces have been able to incrementally, as Peter mentioned, move towards their agenda, and it seems they are still on that path, especially after the consolidation of Takaichi's government. Now, how is Japan deceiving the world in terms of its nuclear ambitions, and what must be said about how it's trying to tactfully, get around all the rules, the papers, the legal documents, but de facto achieve its goal?
2: So I think there's two different things going on here. One is they're trying to use China as an excuse to get nuclear weapons, claim that there's an enemy that they have to protect themselves against, also North Korea. But I think in the end, what they're trying to do is move the U.S. along to get the troops out of Okinawa and the rest of Japan to have their own nuclear umbrella. The problem is they agreed not to do this, and their agreement was based, unfortunately, on not an understanding of their own guilt. The very conservatives that we're talking about, the party was founded by war criminals, and it was ruled by war criminals. They were all released within 10 years of the Tokyo trials. This is the 80th anniversary of the Tokyo trials. Mm. They're still unrepentant, comfort women. All right, they're denying, talking about Taiwan. These are the types of things. So they keep pushing these agenda items, trying to make it clear that they insert some issue like Taiwan and then say, oh, China's a threat. That's why we need nuclear weapons. So they're inching their way towards it.
1: Well, one of the things that's being cited by Japan as the reason why they need to develop nuclear weapon is the so-called increasingly hostile or unfriendly regional security environment. Alex, let me go back to you. Some people are arguing, well, Japan has the right to defend itself, with other countries potentially being more assertive, more aggressive, more hostile. Japan needs to rearm. How do you react to this kind of argument?
3: I would actually reverse the argument. Usually a country rearms by claiming that it is threatened. But usually, and especially in Japan's case, rather it wants to rearm and remilitarize, and that's why it needs to create or conjure up threats and increase tensions, including potentially interfering in the Taiwan Strait, which I don't see as any business of theirs. So I would argue it's not that tensions and security are increasing, it's just that they want to rearm and remilitarize, and so they need to justify doing so.
1: Peter, how do you look at the fact that Japan has actually been accumulating nuclear materials? According to the paper that was released by China yesterday, actually according to the status report of plutonium management released by Japan in 2024, as of the end of that year, the total amount of separated plutonium both managed within and outside Japan was approximately 44.4 tons, and some 8.6 tons of which are held domestically. In addition, Japan's stockpiled spent fuel contains 190 tons of unseparated plutonium. So if your program is purely civilian, you don't need this amount of highly enriched nuclear material. How do you explain the apparent imbalance here between supply and need?
4: Let me just answer this in the context of Japan's own desire to have its ability to defend itself or rearmed. Japan wants to be quote-unquote a normal country again. Of course, every country should have the right to defend themselves. But the problem with Japan is that it is not normal. it is not

0: normal in the sense that he has never really accounted for the atrocity that he committed in World War II. Certainly from Southeast Asian perspective, China, Japan accumulating all these nuclear, potentially nuclear powered materials is a dangerous development precisely because of the history. Until Japan comes to a sincere, true, genuine reckoning with World War II, I think we will always feel uncomfortable to see Japan going down the path of a strong defense or military power again.
1: Yeah, let me come back to the guest here in the studio. Well, if you ask the official Japanese position, they will say we have apologized. You know, we have repeatedly said we, in one way or another, that, you know, we did something that was bad, and let's move on. That's the official Japanese narrative.
2: Well, that's the rhetoric. They look at real actions, a very different story. For example, you know, high school history textbooks, they don't talk about Japanese aggression in Asia, including China, and they don't talk about the Nanjing massacre, for example, which involved, you know, over 300,000 innocent civilians being slaughtered by the Japanese Imperial Army. Japan, you know, the Kung Fu Woman issue Anna just raised, it refused to acknowledge its existence. And more importantly, look at the, you know, repeated Prime Minister's visit to the temple.
1: The
2: war criminals are being shrined in these temples. So, you know, it is a clear indication that they don't have any intention of facing this history, to repent on the past atrocities. Even a lot of young people in Japan these days don't have a clue about what their grandfathers have done during that time.
1: Not just young people. Actually, we saw a piece of news where a senior-aged Japanese woman was visiting a Japanese war atrocity exhibition in Japan. She cried. Mm-hmm. She said, we had no idea that all of this actually happened, and she was indeed remorseful. Let me go back to Alex for the very last question. Alex, some people are saying China is overreacting. What do you want to say to those who think or who pretend to think this way? Is it only about China? Is it about the wider region? Or what's the implication for the wider world, what we're talking about, combining all the things we have mentioned?
3: Well, I think China is actually underreacting because it's not just China that is being threatened. It's the whole region could trap into this escalations. So the entire region, all the countries in the region should be deeply concerned. And about the questions of war guilt, I would argue that for the far right, that the ideology of the far right in Japan is precisely to deny the existence of war guilt. That this ideology is concretely being translated into rearmament and remilitarizations. So yeah, I think we should all be very worried because there's an aggressive ideology behind it that is hidden, but well, no longer so hidden.
1: Yeah.
3: So I am deeply worried, and I think people in the region should be deeply worried.
1: Finally, in the paper, in the working paper, and Peter, I want to wrap up with you, China actually called on the IAEA to step up inspections of Japan's nuclear activities. Given the current political atmosphere, do you think it is possible? Be very brief, please.
0: Yeah, absolutely. That's the right move. We should really raise the alarm internationally, not only within the region, the international community. We should bring this up to the United Nations as well. The global community needs to be made aware of this dangerous development.
1: Well, let's keep our fingers crossed. Many thanks to my guests, Alex Low, South China Morning Post columnist, Peter Chen, former deputy director of the Institute of China Studies and of the University of Malaya and Research Associate of Malaysia-China Friendship Association, Zhang Gong, professor of economics at the University of International Business and Economics, and Ina Tangen, senior fellow of the Center for International Governance Innovation. With that, we come to the end of this edition of The Point with me, Liu Xin. As always, you can follow me on Facebook and X.

0: A roundup of the main business news from China and elsewhere. This is Global Business.
1: Coming up here on Global Business, China begins its celebration of International Labor Day with an expected surge in consumption and tourism over the next 5 days. Chinese Vice Premier He Lifeng held a video call with the U.S. Treasury Secretary and U.S. Trade Representative, expressing solemn concern over Washington's recent economic and trade restrictions on China. And a new chapter in China-Africa trade relations begins as imports from 53 African countries with diplomatic ties to China enter duty-free. And welcome everyone to Global Business here on CGTN. I'm Michael Wong here in Beijing. Well, first up, China's tourism sector expects a significant boost from the Labor Day holiday, which begins today and runs all the way until May 5th. The National Railway Network forecasts 158 million passenger trips over this five-day break. May 1st, so today we're going to see peak travel with nearly 25 million passenger trips handled by railway alone. Festivities will be held across China. In southwest Sichuan province, a Miao ethnic folk parade in Yibin featuring intangible heritage experiences has kicked off. Mount Huangshan in Anhui province is attracting visitors with spring scenery and cultural programs. Meanwhile, in southern China, Fujian province's Wuyi Menghua City scenic area brings history to life through immersive live performances. Crowds are also flocking to Chinese cinemas where revenues, including pre-sales, as of today, have topped 13 billion yuan, or about 2 billion U.S. dollars. Well, Chinese authorities have announced the renewal of the trade-in subsidy program for consumer goods in 2026. Analysts believe it will form part of broader efforts to boost consumption for the Labor Day holiday. CGTN's Wang Mengjie has more.
2: Replacements of old cars, appliances, and digital devices. By providing subsidies for consumers who trade in outdated items for new ones, China's government-backed trade-in program continues to boost domestic consumption nationwide. Guo Di is one of those who benefited from the program in Beijing.
3: 这个车也是享受了这个政策。哦，是吗？那看着不错啊。那我带你兜一圈。走，
2: let's go. Guo said the trade-in process is convenient. It took him 2 to 3 months to get the subsidy after submitting all the needed materials of his old car.
4: China's government was offering the auto trade-ins when I purchased the car, and I brought this one. I got 15,000 yuan, about 2,100 US dollars.

0: subsidy in total.
1: With a new car, Guo enjoys more happy time with family members. According to the Ministry of Commerce, China's trade-in program had resulted in sales of 502 billion yuan, about $73 billion, as of mid-April, benefiting nearly 69 million purchases. This is all believed to get the 15th five-year plan period off to a good start. With the renewal subsidies announced, experts are confident about this year's May Day holiday purchasing. Not only because of more trade-in programs organized by the central government. Equally important are the exclusive discounts local stores offered, which combined with national subsidies to continue spurring consumption. With its original intention of protecting workers' rights, experts say today's May Day holiday in China has become a golden opportunity to promote consumption and improve people's livelihoods. 王梦杰, CGTN, Beijing.
2: And Shanghai has kicked off its May 5th shopping festival during the Labor Day holiday. This is part of the Commerce Ministry's efforts to promote consumption as China made expanding domestic demand a top priority for economic work this year. As Shanghai is one of the major consumption centers in the world. It will release around 200 million yuan or about 29.2 million US dollars in consumption vouchers during the shopping festival this year. As more international travelers come to Shanghai via the visa-free policy, the city is also releasing new measures to encourage them to shop.
3: 静安 district, particularly along West Nanjing Road, has always been the key destination for inbound tourists. We already have more than 800 shops supporting the tax-free shopping program, and our goal for this year is to reach 1,000. Second, we're also working to create a convenient 5-minute tax-free shopping zone. For example, we have self-service tax refund machines on West Nanjing Road.
4: Specifically, at our Pudong International Airport, we have introduced exclusive duty-free shopping coupons that can be used immediately upon purchase for inbound travelers. Furthermore, since arrival times vary by international flight, we distribute these coupons in 3 daily time slots, from early morning through midday to evening, ensuring that inbound travelers on different flights all have the opportunity to enjoy the benefits of these coupons.
2: And the Xinjiang Urumqi Tianshan International Airport expects over 32,000 passenger crossings during the city's spring break and Labor Day holiday period, with peak travel on May 1st and 5th. Popular outbound destinations include Kazakhstan, Uzbekistan, and Russia. Thanks to mutual visa exemption policies, over 2,000 visa-free entries are forecast, marking a 3.8% year-on-year increase as international visitors arrive to enjoy Xinjiang's spring scenery and diverse cultures. During the Labor Day holiday alone, authorities expect to process some 25,000 passengers and over 210 international flights.
5: To ensure smooth travel during the spring break and May Day holidays, we have deployed smart e-gates and implemented secondary boarding checks, reducing wait times by 30%. Dedicated fast lanes are available for families, children, and the elderly. These efforts contribute to building a safe, efficient, and smart aviation hub.
2: Well, as millions hit the road for China's five-day Labor Day holiday, a growing number of travelers are driving into the mainland from Hong Kong and Macau, helped by policies making cross-border road trips easier than ever. Popular destinations in the Greater Bay Area are seeing orders increase as travelers look beyond shopping for leisure, culture, and even football. Our reporter Huang Fei has more from Zhuhai.
6: Brunch, sea views, a garden escape to unwind, football weekend to cheer on.
7: Under the northbound travel scheme, private cars from Hong Kong and Macau can enter Guangdong province via the Hong Kong-Zhuhai-Macau bridge without applying for a mainland license plate. Macau cars can enter through the Hongqin border with more streamlined crossing procedures, making holiday destinations like this an easy getaway.
8: I'm a Macau-born entrepreneur now based in Hongqin, working in supply chains and consultation. Today, moving across the Greater Bay Area is incredibly convenient. I often go from Zhuhai to Hong Kong for client meetings, then on to Shenzhen, and back to Zhuhai in about an hour. As more lesser-known cities are being discovered, my friends and I are increasingly keen to explore beyond the usual hotspots.
0: We just drove in from the Hengqin border, where the joint clearance policy has made crossings much easier, especially when traveling with children. We also often use the Hong Kong-Zhuhai-Macau bridge as well, but traffic can get really busy on weekends.
6: And increasingly, sport is becoming part of the draw. Zhuhai recently hosted Yangjiang in its first home match of the Guangdong Super League, drawing fans from across the border. Outside the stadium, the street fair showcased local food, drinks, and cultural products, where fans could eat, shop, and pick up vouchers before kickoff.
0: I watch football around the world, in Europe and the U.S., and the growth around Zhuhai has been striking. There used to be far fewer places for sports or for kids to play. Now the atmosphere is better, and there are many more facilities and choices.
9: There are hundreds of teams and a large amateur base in Macau, but not enough space. That's why the northbound travel scheme is opening new possibilities. In about an hour, players from Macau can reach these facilities. It's convenient, and it opens the door to training camps, exchanges, even youth programs in the future.
7: What an energetic way to spend the holiday, surrounded by fans, united by the game. But it's about more than sports. It's a glimpse of a more connected Greater Bay Area where people come together through competition, friendship, and shared culture.
6: Nearly 30,000 vehicles crossed the Hong Kong-Zhuhai-Macau Bridge on a peak day. And with northbound travel rising, cross-border drives are fueling more than tourism. They're boosting consumption, education, and cultural exchange. On BCGTN, Zhuhai, Guangdong Province.
2: So we can certainly expect a surge in tourism and spending during the five-day labor holiday. What should we look out for then when it comes to Chinese consumption? For more on that, I want to bring in Du Jiayi, research fellow at the Shanghai University of International Business and Economics. Jiayi, welcome to the program as always. So we know now that Chinese consumers and travelers, they are extremely discerning when it comes to destinations, when it comes to their choice of products, services, and experiences that they spend on. How are you seeing local governments and businesses focusing on creating really innovative consumption formats to unlock new demand?
10: Chinese consumers and travelers today want experiences that feel meaningful, personal, and worth sharing. This shift is pushing local governments and businesses to think differently. Many destinations are building richer, longer experiences around food, culture, wellness, and local life. Night markets, immersive cultural districts, and hands-on craft workshops are good examples. Many Chinese travelers plan, share, and decide through social media platforms. Smart businesses are not just advertising on these platforms. They're building their entire consumer journey through them. Younger Chinese consumers spend money in ways that reflect who they are and what they really believe in. Businesses are creating products and experiences that carry real meaning. Chinese consumers have more options than ever. They are also more informed and more selective. We can see the governments and the businesses are studying consumer behavior closely, testing new formats, and staying flexible.
2: Right, so Jiayi, Chinese consumers are increasingly prioritizing unique experiences and they're certainly willing to spend for them. What are the most critical factors do you think businesses should focus on to capture this demand?
10: I think first the business should know exactly who they are serving. A 28 years old traveling alone for wellness has very different expectations from a family visiting a cultural site. The most important starting point is clarity. Know your specific consumer, understand what they care about, and build everything around that. When a business speaks directly to the right person, the response is much stronger. For the young generation, an experience is not finished when it ends. It continues on social media platforms. Sharing is how people process what they have done, express who they are, and influence the people around them. This means business should think about shareability as part of the experience itself. Demand doesn't simply exist and wait to be captured. And in a market as competitive and vivid as China's, I believe trust is the only sustainable advantage.
2: Right. All great points. Jiayi, many thanks for your insights on all of that. Du Jiayi, research fellow at the Shanghai University of International Business and Economics. Well, Vice Premier He Lifeng, China's lead official in economic and trade affairs with the U.S., has held a video call with U.S. Treasury Secretary Scott Bessent.

0: And U.S. Trade Representative Jamieson Greer. In the call late Thursday, the Chinese Vice Premier expressed a solemn concern over recent U.S. economic and trade restrictions on China. Both sides agreed to continue using their consultation mechanism to build consensus, manage differences, and enhance cooperation. They also held candid, in-depth, and constructive exchanges on implementing the important consensus reached by their leaders in Busan last year and in previous calls. Well, China's zero tariff policy on goods from 53 African nations takes effect today for the next 2 years. Now, at the stroke of midnight, China cleared its first batch of imports under this landmark initiative. Now, this makes China the world's first major economy to unilaterally grant full duty-free access to African nations and least developed countries with which it has diplomatic relations. Now, China's Customs Director of International Cooperation, Guo Xueyan, explains how the origin certification process for African imports has been streamlined.
1: China Customs has developed and put into operation a certificate of origin issuance system for African countries that have diplomatic ties with China. Electronic data of certificates of origin issued online via this system can be transmitted in real time to the China Customs Clearance System. This exempts enterprises from submitting certificates of origin when making import declarations. At the same time, we have added a dedicated area on the China Customs Origin Service platform for the Zero Tariff Initiative applicable to all of China's African diplomatic partners.
0: And Tianjin Port in China recently launched the first direct cargo route connecting to the South African ports of Ha and Durban, reducing travel time from 50 days to just 40 days. Our Ho Jing was there.
2: I'm now at Tianjin Port. Behind me is a cargo ship from Africa. Recently, it has entered a faster and more cost-effective lane of China-Africa bilateral trade.
3: Importers or agents handling goods from eligible African countries may submit their certificates of origin to Chinese customs prior to arrival. Upon verification, zero tariff treatment will be granted to the declared goods. Upon arrival, customs officers board the ship to inspect the health and sanitation of crew members, as well as the vessel's environment.
2: Morning.
4: Let me see. How many crew are on board?
5: 22.
4: 22. All crew in good condition now?
5: Yes, sir.
4: No cough, no fever?
5: No.
4: Okay. Do we have found some mouse or cockroach on board?
5: No.
4: Can you call someone, show me the way to the galley and dry store?
5: Yes.
4: Okay.
6: We inspect the overall condition of the galley and check whether the drinking water is safe. Unlike on land, where running tap water is available around the clock, ships rely on stored water in tanks. Over time, if sanitation conditions are poor, that water can become contaminated.
3: In addition to onboard supervision, crew members or their agents may also apply for online smart quarantine, saving time for all parties involved.
7: To ensure smooth China-Africa shipping, Tianjin Customs coordinates with port departments and vessel service agencies to actively promote smart telequarantine and self-service printing of electronic sanitary certificates. This has cut certificate processing time for businesses from at least half a day down to under 10 minutes, boosting efficiency while sparing companies repeated trips to customs offices. For low-risk vessels, we implement telequarantine, reducing the need for physical boardings and accelerating customs clearance. Overall, this has improved customs clearance efficiency at Tianjin Port by approximately 30%.
3: There, Tianjin's smart port uses algorithms to route containers to their destinations with greater efficiency and lower costs.
6: Welcome to our intelligent control room, the brain of this smart terminal. All the screens you see here display our production management system and equipment control systems. Compared with conventional manual terminals, our turnaround efficiency has improved by 30 to 40%. Our automated trucks also dispatch containers based on real-time cargo flows. It's just like a ride-hailing app. Vehicles are assigned to the nearest pickup point. And after delivering a container to the vessel, the trucks can immediately pick up another container from the quay for the return trip, ensuring there are no empty runs. This way, we've boosted overall equipment utilization by roughly 50%.
3: With faster transportation, lower tariff barriers, and smarter customs operations, China-Africa trade is entering a new era of greater efficiency and mutual benefit on both continents. 后信 CDTN at Tianjin Port.
0: And earlier, my colleague Vivian Nunes spoke with Selma Ashapala Musavi, Namibian Minister of International Relations and Trade, to get her perspective over how the country can take advantage of the zero tariff policy and move up the value chain.
8: Tariffs are a trade tool. And when you remove tariff, you build confidence among traders. As far as Africa is concerned, it's going to give us access to the biggest market. But I think it goes beyond that. It's going to enhance the process of industrialization on the continent. We have an economic blueprint called Agenda 2063. What are we saying as Africans? We are saying, like other countries, we are well endowed with natural resources, but we want to begin to consume what we produce and to produce what we consume and export the surplus. So it's going to, I think, create a momentum for the industrialization process, value addition, beneficiation on the continent to be enhanced. And it's going to create jobs.
9: Let's focus on Namibia itself.
10: Yes.
9: Which sectors do you think are going to be most advantaged by this policy? And how is your ministry preparing for this change?
8: I think it's the agricultural sector, the mining sector, the fishery sectors, and to an extent as well as services. Fisheries, we are already exporting our fishery and marine resources to China, but we want to at least perhaps discover more markets, more niche markets, and add value to what we are exporting now. In mining, most of our trade between China and Namibia is in mining. All types of resources that we are exporting to China, but in raw form. And our president is saying we need to create value. We need to add value to our mineral resources, whether it's diamond, we want to cut and polish them and export them. We want to make jewelry and so on. Copper, lithium, everything, semi-precious stones. We want to begin to really intensify that value addition. That is our mantra.
0: Right, so China's zero tariff policy has now expanded from 33 least developed African countries to now all 53 African countries it has diplomatic ties with. Let's get more on this and bring in Professor Liu Baocheng, Dean at the Center for Business Ethics at the University of International Business and Economics for more. Professor Liu, welcome to the program as always. Thanks for joining us. So at a time when we see rising trade barriers, Professor, what kind of signal is China sending with this unilateral across-the-board opening of its market to Africa?
11: Now, I think it's a crucial time when the protectionism and fragmentation around the globe is really sending a wave of globalization on a rocky boat, and China's unilateral and broad-based openness and duty-free operation towards Africa and many other developing countries sent a very distinct signal. China remains open and the door is opening wider. And in the meanwhile, China is highly committed to work not only as a trader, but also as a development partner towards those developing countries. And now with lowering or removing all those threshold and also streamlining the custom clearance, standardized the quarantine services, it is a great window opportunity for African countries to penetrate into China. So I often say that to help someone is not only there to give fish and giving fish skills, but I also help them to industrialize by adding value to their products. And eventually you offer them the fish market, which is now, China is now the biggest one, because over the years, China has registered the nearly 20% the growth rate with the Africa. So now, you know, the African businesses, small and big, and in different sectors can really fully, embrace such a sort of opportunity. It does really help to reduce the trade deficit with China, and also it is giving them more of the confidence and more of the market access to penetrate into China And then it's not only trade, but with trade, they can identify more opportunities for collaboration with China. So this is really part and parcel of the holistic approach to further integrate China with Africa and other less developed countries.
0: Yeah, you mentioned this, Professor. I want to touch upon what this all means for the industrialization of Africa. So with zero, we've got faster customs clearance as well. We've got e-commerce distribution channels. How much will this policy, you think, support businesses in Africa to move up the value chain in terms of what they export to China?
11: Yes, Africa is in the process of integrating itself by the Continental Free Trade Agreement, and China is operating a high-level opening. So it is really a great synergy on the institutional level. And now with the practical measures of reducing tariff and streamlining those procedures, so this is really a big opportunity for both sides to work together. It does not only offer African businesses, particularly those small businesses, to utilize the e-commerce as a game changer to penetrate into the Chinese market with more added value, but also gives the Chinese companies more of the incentive to invest in Africa. So it is turning out to be a very much a virtuous cycle, so that we can really establish a feedback loop that help on both sides. And more importantly, the how Chinese technologies can really help to add more value for African produce, be it light industrial goods, machineries, and processed materials. So this is also going to give more of the earning opportunities for communities, for businesses, and more importantly, with such a sort of institutional structure, and both sides can really team up more closely, and with more of the joint ventures, with more of the collective structure that is there to produce more of the fruition for both sides.
0: Yeah, this should lead to more job creation in Africa as well. Professor, we are going to leave it there. Always great to have your insights on this. Professor Liu Baocheng from the University of International Business and Economics. All right, now for a closer look at the 20 non-least developed African countries recently included in China's zero tariff policy. Now, over the next 2 years, nearly 9,000 product categories from these 20 countries will be exempt from tariffs when shipped to China. The main beneficiaries include cocoa-related ingredients and products from Ghana and Cote d'Ivoire, avocados and coffee products from Kenya, as well as tangerines and wine from South Africa. It should be noted, however, that several export categories such as wheat, corn, rice, and sugar do remain under China's tariff rate quota control. That means any amounts shipped beyond the designated quota will be subject to original tariff rates. Anything below that will be subject to zero tariffs. Meanwhile, over the next 2 years, China will continue negotiations with these 20 African countries to solidify economic partnership agreements.
10: Coral reefs are like a tropical rainforest with a wealth of resources in the ocean. They provide humans with 8 million tons of fish every year. In the next four decades, the coral reefs on Earth will face the worst crisis ever in hundreds of millions of years. I'm Shen Ting, your host and voice of the South China Sea. What will happen to Earth if all marine resources are drying up? The following program is presented by the Voice of the South China Sea and CGTN Radio. Up next is The World Today.

0: 这里是中央广播电视总台南海之声
1: The Voice of South China Sea from China Media Group，
0: 让不同的人听见彼此。
2: Now the news. I'm Shane Bigham. The Ministry of Transport says it expects the number of interregional passenger trips in China to reach over 344 million on Friday, the first day of the May Day holiday. The figure represents a 3.4% increase from the same period last year. The National Immigration Administration estimates inbound and outbound passenger flows to average over 2.2 million daily. The holiday beginning on May 1st ranks among the busiest travel periods of the year in China. Wu Bin has more from Shanghai, a city that's emerged as a top travel destination.
3: Shanghai absolutely ranks the

0: top destination for among all the domestic destinations for travelers during the May Day holiday, according to several travel agencies. And there are a lot of things for you to do in the city. And one thing you cannot miss is the International Flower Show. Most popular display is the carousel. It's not just any carousel. Some of the horses, they are actually made of flowers. And other activities, including coffee culture festival. Also, you know, holidays are a good time to promote consumption. And the city government announced that it will release around 200 million yuan of coupons this year to boost the consumption.
1: The first shipment of African goods under China's expanded zero-tariff policy has arrived, with 24 metric tons of South African apples clearing customs in Shenzhen. The delivery marks the launch of China's new measures eliminating tariffs for all 53 African countries with diplomatic ties. The zero-tariff rules took effect on Friday. The policy builds on an earlier move introduced in December of 2024 for the least developed African countries. Customs official Guo Shuiyan said they streamlined the origin certification process for African imports.
2: China Customs has developed and put into operation a certificate of origin issuance system for African countries that have diplomatic ties with China. Electronic data of certificates of origin issued online via this system can be transmitted in real time to the China Customs Clearance System. This exempts enterprises from submitting certificates of origin when making import declarations.
1: China says it opposes restrictive measures by the U.S. Federal Communications Commission, which undermine the hard-won stability in China-U.S. economic and trade relations. The commission plans to ban entities on a so-called covered list from providing telecommunications services in the United States. China's Commerce Ministry said if it's implemented, it'll disrupt the stability of industrial and supply chains in the telecommunications sector, hindering global industrial cooperation and technological innovation. A Chinese spokesperson urged the U.S. to respect market laws and revoke the measures. Iranian state media reports that Tehran's delivered a new proposal for talks with the United States via mediator Pakistan. Pakistan's foreign office said on Thursday that the country will continue its efforts for a peaceful resolution of the Middle East conflict. A spokesperson said Pakistan continues to maintain open channels of communication with the parties involved. Meantime, UN Secretary General Antonio Guterres has warned of devastating consequences of prolonged disruptions in the Strait of Hormuz. He said that as the Middle East crisis continues, the consequences grow worse with each passing hour, despite a fragile ceasefire between the United States and Iran. 11 countries have condemned what they described as an Israeli assault on the global Samud flotilla, a pro-Palestinian humanitarian convoy. The foreign ministers of countries including Pakistan, Turkey, and Brazil denounced the reported attack on civilian vessels and the detention of activists in international waters. The minister said the flotilla was a peaceful humanitarian initiative aimed at drawing attention to the worsening situation in Gaza. Israel said its navy detained 175 Gaza flotilla activists on more than 20 boats overnight near the Greek island of Crete. Japan has started an additional release of about 20 days' worth of oil reserves to ensure stable domestic supply. The move follows an initial mid-March release of 50 days of oil from reserves held by the state, the private sector, and oil-producing Gulf countries. Japan relies on the Middle East for more than 90% of its crude oil imports, most of which are shipped through the Strait of Hormuz. Airbus has won another major order from China. China Southern Airlines and a subsidiary will purchase 137 A320neo aircraft. The deal is the latest in a series of large Airbus orders placed by Chinese airlines. Collectively, the recently announced agreements comprising more than 350 Airbus single-aisle aircraft have a combined catalog value of nearly $55 billion. That's the news. I'm Shane Bigham.
3: 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We keep you informed and inspired.
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5: The protection of workers in new forms of employment, such as food delivery couriers, ride-hailing drivers, and online sellers, has been under discussion in China for years. This group makes up around 20% of the country's workforce. That's more than 84 million people. Now, we may be seeing a turning point. China has released a new set of guidelines promising stronger protection for the rights and interests of these workers. So, what will actually change? How will these measures shape the day-to-day lives of flexible workers and their long-term prospects? And what could this mean for China's broader labor market?

0: Hello and welcome to the panel discussion of World Today. I'm Do Hongyu in Beijing. To delve into these questions, we're joined by Suhui Li, professor in organization studies with the University of Kent, Mike Baston, China observer and senior lecturer at the University of Southampton, and Chen Jiahe, chief investment officer at Nova Markia Technologies. Thank you for joining our program, dear panelists. Now, Chinese people are enjoying their beautiful Labor Day holiday, and I think it's a great time to talk about the welfare, the interests and rights of workers. I'd like to start with a very, very new job that recently appeared in China. Let me introduce it to you before we kick off our discussion. So this new job appeared in Shenzhen, China's southern metropolitan, and we call them building runners. So what they do is related to food delivery. They meet delivery drivers at the entrance of the buildings, and they take the food from the delivery men right to the customers upstairs. Before, it were the delivery men who do this job. They stop their motorcycle at the entrance of the building, and then they took the food to the customers upstairs. But the delivery men, they don't know about everything, every building in the city, right? And some buildings are as complicated as a maze. But the building runners are familiar with the buildings, so it saves the delivery men from getting stuck in elevators and long corridors so they can move on to the next order faster. But at the beginning, it was quite chaotic because the building runners had to compete to grab orders as the riders arrived. Then they had to race against the clock to finish deliveries. And the building runners are usually in their 40s or 50s, so it was very risky and dangerous. But there was no injury insurance. Now, things have started to change because local authorities have discovered them, and they worked with the delivery platforms. They signed an agreement that allowed building runners to get orders online, and now they're also covered by injury insurance. So let's start by discussing this new job and this story. So let's start with Professor Bastian, please. What do you think this new job tells us about the growing demand for gig workers and where the gig economy is heading overall in China?
1: I think it's a very clear indication that life is changing. These numbers are increasing. Obviously, COVID accelerated this a little bit. The gig economy is becoming more and more dominant, certainly here in the UK and in the West generally, in Western Europe and Northern Europe, not just in China. So it's a new way of consuming. It's a new way of living. So it's something that the Chinese government are now really trying to address, and something we need to. So it's a permanent change that we often overlook. That, you know, people are spending more time online. People are spending more time at home. Most definitely, working at home is far more acceptable now. So these building runners are not really a surprise, given China's population density and the need for efficiency and reliability. So it's something to really start addressing. And I think the Chinese government are doing that now, and other governments around the world are doing that too. So it's a very, very different lifestyle that people are now really accepting. And I don't think that's going to change.
0: And then, Jiahe, what do you think the appearance of building runners in southern China reflect the gig economy in China?
2: Well, that's a sign tells us that, you know, China's economy has been developing. Therefore, you see the jobs to become more and more, you know, specialized. You know, previously we thought, okay, we cook our own food. I mean, 20 years ago, no one thought you ask a delivery guy to send you food. And 10 years ago, people say, okay, I'm not cooking. I'm just buying food from the online platforms and restaurants. And now you have these workers who do a more specialized job. You know, they take a special part from the work of the delivery of the food. So this is how an economy is actually working. You have more, you have job posts that is more and more specialized. Everyone is just taking a part of the job, and the society is becoming more and more sophisticated. And this is the time that the government has to jump in when you said early in the program that they're not having enough social insurance and kind of things. And that's why we have the government, and that's the job of the government to step in when these new jobs are coming out.
0: Mm. And Professor Li, what does this story of building runners reveal about the broader challenges and concerns facing flexible workers today?
3: I'm not sure this kind of arrangement, the last 100 meter, you know, relay runners to optimize the delivery time can be applicable in other countries. But and given the current situation of China's youth unemployment, I think it eases the tension a little bit and creates menial but meaningful jobs for temporarily unemployed young people, especially in areas like Shenzhen. So I think it's a good initiative, but overall, I don't think this will be pervasive in the long term because the quality of job like a last mile or last 100 meter relay is not really high quality. But I think this is not really the key point of the overall legislative change or legal change in terms of the protection of gig workers or platform workers in China. So it's an interesting phenomenon and certainly something that companies can think of. But in order to implement this kind of policy or program, I think you need to make arrangements with the buildings or offices and so on. So there are different conditions of accessibility, and I think it would be more common to pick up deliveries from a pickup point of each building and so on, rather than actually using human relay deliverers to sort out the last mile efficiency as such.
0: And Professor Li, do you think that the problems and concerns that these building runners are facing, like their risks and their unstable payments before, are ubiquitous for all or most of the gig workers in China?
3: I think it depends. I think it varies. Even in China, it depends on the region, depends on, you know, the number of delivery workers available and so on. For example, if the job market becomes more mobilized, and then if the economy grows better, then less people will be available to work for delivery work. In the near future, I think it is quite reasonable to expect that this type of gig work will not shrink given the capacity for creating jobs in other sectors.
0: And then Professor Basting, Professor Li mentioned that the model of building runners may be difficult to be replicated in other areas in China. Then how do you assess this story, especially the Shenzhen government's response to the problems these workers are facing? And maybe what lessons can others draw from it?
1: Well, it remains to be seen. I think it could be replicated. I mean, such as China's population density. I mean, Shenzhen is not uniquely dense. You know, the density is there, and the difficulty in reliability and efficiency is going to be there in other cities, and not just first tier cities across China. So I'm skeptical. I think it could be a real challenge, and I think if demand's there and people really are willing to pay for this service, these building runners, and they value reliability, efficiency, it's part of the gig economy, it's part of a new lifestyle, then I think it could be replicated. The Shenzhen government have responded very, very well. It's very new. It's something that needs addressing. It's a very, very different form of employment that needs protection. They need employment rights. And that's probably not there at the moment, but that's the same elsewhere. So I think it could be something that will grow. I think this is the new lifestyle that people are living now, and we have to accept that. And the Shenzhen government have done that, and they're responding very well. And that response needs to be listened to and learned from across mainland. So it wouldn't surprise me if this is something that's going to spread across the rest of mainland, certainly first-tier cities, coastal provinces, and wealthier areas, relatively wealthier areas of China.
0: And then, Jiahe, what do you think other areas and other regional governments can learn from this story, especially the government's response to this appearance of the new job?
2: Yeah, that's a very important topic and a very important task for the local governments, is that because China's economy is evolving every year. I mean, you have this huge amount of labor working, I mean, almost 1 billion people working here, and you have all sorts of jobs coming out. So it's quite a lot of things invented every year, and especially you have to consider the fact that China's economy is a growing economy. I mean, compared with like Western Europe, where most things have been settled and you don't see a lot of changes in the economy. But if you come over to China, you can see the market is changing, the businesses are changing, the jobs are changing, the labor contracts and labor welfare is changing. You know, you see all these changes every month and every year. So it's actually the job of the government. It's a very important job for the government to make sure that these jobs are running smoothly, that the labor is well protected, and the welfare of working people is well supplied, and the labor law has been obeyed. It's a huge amount of work. Yeah, I mean, it's a huge amount of work. And because if we ask one local government of a city or even of a province to do everything perfectly, it's actually a bit, you know, it's a bit too much for them. So it's very important for the local governments to learn from each other, to share the information about the latest developments of the labor market. It's a very important job for the governments.
0: Mm. And now something very big has happened in the group of gig workers and the overall gig economy, because China has issued this set of guidelines specific for this group of people to strengthen protection for their rights and interests, including fair wages and stronger social security system. But Professor Li, let's turn to you. Some new jobs, although we call them new jobs, they have been in China for years, like the food deliverers and ride-hailing drivers. But why do Chinese authorities introduce this plan now?
3: I think the overall policy of regulating platforms in China has been to let them play it out first, and then if there are problems arising, then sort out the problems after. So more lax regulation was in place. But now this move, I think, signals that they want to sort out the problems in advance, if you like. So the decision comes from very high level in the Chinese Communist Party, the Central Committee. So this really signals to the whole economy that the Chinese government is going to oversee and supervise the platform practices much more carefully. And then they are really keen to protect labor rights and working conditions and wages as well in this sector. In some ways, it's predictable because the number of workers employed in this sector has been steadily growing. And as I mentioned, it's not going to reduce in the near future. So it really contributes to the labor market significantly. So there is a need to regulate this sector for labor practice and protect the workers' rights and wages well.
0: Mm-hmm. And then, Professor Basting, how would you interpret the timing of the issuing of these guidelines?
1: I think it's very apposite. I think the timing is really, as Professor Li said, that the numbers are growing. We're talking about, obviously, the population size is such a, in China, the numbers are often quite alarming outside China. So we're talking about tens of millions, maybe hundreds of millions of people working in the gig economy, and these building runners, the numbers, like I said, I think will increase. So I think the timing is very, very relevant, and that's something that really needs to be expedited. These people need protection and employment rights, and that, you know, it's a very new form of employment, a new form of lifestyle that people are now experiencing, and I don't think that's going to change. I think it's a world that we need to embrace and learn how to adapt to. So I think the timing is quite right. It's very, very, very good that this is happening, because people generally work better when there is some form of protection. There's some employment rights. Obviously, there are incentives, most definitely. But people need to be protected. And you know, these people almost certainly have families and probably children, and they need they need this, and everybody has that right. So I think the timing is quite right. Yeah, but and let's see this. I suspect other provincial governments, with the support of the central government, will follow.

0: think this kind of new regulations are coming out. You know, with the development of the economy, you will gradually see these kinds of new regulations coming out. And it tells us that the government is really caring about the labor market, about the private economy, about all these new forms of economy, like the internet platform employs millions of people, millions of delivery workers. You know, these are really new things because China's government has actually been paying a lot of attention to the protection of labor. I mean, if you look at the labor law and all the related, you know, legal issues relating with it, it's a huge amount of work. I mean, if you are opening a company on today, you have to take it really seriously. Otherwise, it could, you know, if you treat your staff and unlike what has been described in the labor law, you get into a lot of trouble. But the thing is that because the economy has been developing, so the labor law and this kind of regulations set, you know, many years ago, and when you apply them to the new forms of economy, new forms of businesses and industries, you find problems because sometimes the old regulations are not considering the new types of businesses. Therefore, when you're doing the application of these labor laws, I mean, they're setting the principles, but when you talk about the applications, especially when you go to legal issues, when you go to the courts to have some suits, then you need more detailed regulations to make sure that every judgment is convincing. So this is why we see all these things coming out from time to time. I believe this is definitely not the last paper. We will see more in the future.
1: And then let's take a look at the specific content of the guidelines. We've mentioned a little, like the timely and fair salaries and better social security system, better insurances, and enhanced labor protection during extreme weathers. These are all about the legitimate rights and interests of the gig workers. Professor Li, if I were a food delivery rider or a ride-hailing driver, how would the new guidelines change my daily work and my life?
2: I think although China has been relatively better than many other countries in terms of actually providing the framework for setting up contracts between delivery drivers and the platforms and so on, other countries find it very difficult to regard these workers as employees. Whereas with this new guidelines, I think it makes it clearer the contractual terms between the delivery workers and the platforms. So their working conditions would certainly improve because it basically prohibits excessive price competition and coupons and so on and so forth. Therefore, also the delivery time and the allocation of deliveries and so forth. So in the end, the working conditions of delivery workers and the fines they used to get will much more improve. So they will have better condition and you know, a lot of time for delivery in between different deliveries and so on. So that will improve and clearly they will have medical or injury insurance covered. Although it's at the moment a pilot program, and definitely it will expand so under these guidelines. So and even there's some consideration of housing fund provision as well. So overall, the delivery workers' well-being will improve, and they will be, in legal terms, treated as quasi-employees, although they're not directly employed by platforms. So the guidelines have specified areas where these rights and the benefits could improve. So I think there will be significant improvement in terms of their benefits and well-being.
1: And then, Jiahe, what do you think? How will these guidelines change the work and life of individual gig workers?
0: Well, with all these you know, latest requirements and regulations, if I am a gig worker myself, you know, I would just feel more protected. That means my work is well defined. I don't have to go to the large labor law and saying that, okay, I might be fitting for this this sentence and

0: because it's not very specifically described. But now we have our own regulation, and that means it will be easier for laborers to protect their own rights. And with this regulation, it's actually the businesses and especially the large platforms that we are talking about today, who employ, for one platform, they can employ millions of people. They will be more aware about, their treatments to the gig workers. They can't just say, okay, I pay you for an hourly wage and I don't have to care about your welfare and whatsoever. But now if they do that again, they will be breaking the regulations. So that they will be more aware about this. That means that the gig workers don't really have to go into a legal battle by themselves. As long as the regulation is there, they will be protected, especially with the joint efforts of the local governments who have been very effective in many cities. The protection of the rights will be even easier.
1: Professor Bastin, we know that policies often lag behind the appearance of new jobs. In the story of building workers, the policies came out a few months after the job really appeared. So how can that gap be narrowed so that workers are effectively protected as new forms of labor appear in the future?
2: Well, obviously monitoring the developments in technology and the acceleration of change and lifestyles and employment habits and people working from home and the growth of the gig economy, which we all think is inevitable. So it's trying to predict that. It's quite difficult, it's quite understandable that policy does lag behind, because you're never really sure until these jobs emerge and they become what appears to be a key feature of working life. So I think that's understandable. But trying to narrow that gap is a very, very important thing, and predicting the impact of the latest technology. And let's not forget, these are people's livelihoods. This isn't an optional extra. So they deserve protection. They deserve employment rights. We have this term zero hours contract in these countries, and they really are very, very fragile and don't guarantee anything. And people deserve that. And they'll work better. There's a real strong economic argument here. So predicting this and narrowing that gap is good for the overall economy. These people will work better if they work in safer conditions. They have some guaranteed employment. They can't just be hired and fired at will. And again, legislation is coming in the Employment Act in the UK soon to address that. So they have greater powers in terms of hiring and firing. So predicting the race of digital technology, and that's not easy because that can happen very, very quickly. But certainly narrowing that gap is a good thing. And again, the Shenzhen government have responded very, very well, and it's all credit to them and the national government.
1: Okay, thank you all for your in-depth analysis. Let's have a short break now. Coming back, we'll continue our discussion.

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2: My name is Alessandro Golombievski Teixeira. I'm a professor of public policy and management at Tsinghua University in Beijing. I am a great listener of The World Today. In my opinion, The World Today is one of the best China radio programs. In The World Today, we can get the best news and analysis in what is happening now in the world. 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
3: Welcome back. You're listening to the panel discussion of World Today with me, Do Hongyu. We've been unraveling China's plans to better protect workers of new forms of employment. Let's continue our discussion. China defines the gig work as the kind of work that appeared due to the internet and the digital economy. So the work of these flexible laborers are not managed by people, but by algorithms. The guidelines say these workers should have the right to know, to participate in, and to make choices about how these algorithms affect them. So, Professor Li, why is it so important to protect these particular rights for them?
4: Because algorithms continuously seek optimization without considering specific contexts in which these workers are facing. Say, for example, the biggest problem with algorithmic control is the time limit for delivery. Let's say if you set it for 25 minutes or 20 minutes for each delivery to be completed, right? Many workers have to go through heavy traffic and, you know, the labyrinth of the building, you know, structure and so on. So they would often fail to complete the delivery on time. Therefore, they would get arbitrary fines from the company and so forth. So human managers are not necessarily involved. And then this is all settled within algorithmic control. And it's very difficult for workers to appeal or protest against this kind of issues and so forth. So in the very design of the algorithmic rules and the options or choices that workers can have, it is very important that they are consulted and so on in, you know, on the ground, in real terms. I think it's better that they understand how the algorithms are designed and how they are updated or changed as time goes, and then how that would affect their actual delivery conditions and their potential, you know, fines and wages per delivery. So in that sense, I think, you know, specifying more constraints on algorithmic control from the authorities' point of view would enhance the workers' rights better.
3: And Professor Bastin, we're very curious, how can we make sure that the flexible workers will have the right to know, to participate in, and to make choices about the algorithms? What kinds of specific measures should be needed to make sure that these rights are actually enforced?
5: Well, that's the key thing. Enforcement, so legislation is one thing, enforcement is another. And again, we're in a very, very new world. So we certainly need constant dialogue with local government, national government, and employers and people who are running these social media platforms. And we need input from, for example, these building runners and others involved in the gig economy. So I think dialogue, constant communication, and it's going to evolve. What we don't want to see is simply legislation that is put out there, publicized, but there's no involvement, there's no discussion, and that's very, very necessary, because again, we're in a new world, so how this actually evolves remains to be seen, but certainly constant dialogue, constant communication, and it needs to be made very clear to the employers that there's an economic benefit. I think that's the key here. They will gain if they give these workers more protection, more rights, a better working life, then they will perform better and competition will be taking place in terms of reliability, efficiency, empathy, training these people. This is very people intensive, and that's where they will benefit. So I think enforcement is really key, and making it clear to the employers that there's an economic benefit. Okay, there's a short-term cost, but in the long term, much, much greater benefit in terms of building their brand. So constant dialogue, constant communication, and publicizing the benefits, the economic benefits of this legislation is key.
3: Constant communications. And then, Jiahe, what do you think about this? How can we make sure that the gig workers, their rights can be guaranteed, especially the rights about the algorithms that are closely related to their work?
6: Yeah, that's right. I mean, you have regulation and the requirements, that's one thing. And you have real applications of these regulations and requirements is another thing. And sometimes we have seen in the social management and the legal works is that sometimes you have a complete setting of regulations, legislations, and requirements. But you don't have applications of them. You don't have enforcement of them. So they become just the papers. So that's a very, very good question. That when China is now having these latest regulations, which is clearly coming out after detailed research and studying of the latest development of labor market, especially the gig worker market, we have to make sure that these requirements are well conducted and well enforced. So this requires a lot of work. I mean, the effective work of local government as well as the central government is definitely the most important part. I mean, if the government bodies and government staff are not enforcing these regulations, then it's definitely not working well. I mean, no one will enforce them. And second is that these regulations shall be well widespread to be understood by the public, especially the gig workers. So they now know that now we have these requirements. And if they find something is breaking these requirements and regulations during their work, they can just make complaints to the government immediately. And also the work of media is very important. I mean, the media, newspapers, these kind of channels, TV channels, when they discover something improper and something is against the latest regulations, they have to step in, they have to report these things so that people will know what's going on. And finally, that's also the job of the companies, of these large internet platform companies. They have to be aware about these latest regulations and they have to enforce them. So it's actually a joint work of all parts of the society, I would say.
3: Mm-hmm. And talking about the platforms, Jiahe, what changes do you think that the platform companies need to make following the release of the guidelines?
6: Well, clearly, they have to adjust their algorithm in order to fit better for these new requirements. They have to increase the welfare of their labor, especially their gig workers, which definitely mean a drawing down of their corporate profits. And actually, in the stock market, we have seen many companies' profits start to drop because they are paying more welfare to the workers, especially the gig workers. But this is something definitely necessary for them to do. I mean, we can't put all the profit to the companies and let the laborers be having little amount of protection, be having little welfare. That's not the reason that we are developing the economy. So, I mean, these companies just have to, get into this, get the work done. Otherwise, they can get fined.
3: Then, Professor Li, what do you think? How will the platform companies in China be affected by the release of the new guidelines?
4: Initially, they will have to embrace these changes and comply with new requirements. But I don't think that is the key issue. The key issue is the paradigm shift is taking place now. We have to see the so-called new economy, not just new forms of employment, in a different light. And as I mentioned, the top level announcement of these guidelines is the beginning of actually aligning the value of common prosperity with the digital platform economy. So the large benefits of the digital platform economy was given to the investors and the managers of these platform companies. And partly perhaps the customers, but workers were relatively neglected for a long time. So I think the companies should begin to take more enlightened view of their business and strategy and move beyond the simple strategy of cost reduction and efficiency and maximum profitability on the basis of scientific management. There are issues that, goes beyond these kind of, efficiency and cost reduction. Mm. So as other panel members mentioned that, if you improve their working conditions and they will be more motivated and overall the long-term performance will improve as well. So somewhat more human relations type approach rather than scientific management approach will be considered. If that happens and if the implementation works very well, as Mike mentioned, this kind of model with adjustment and some modifications can grow bigger and spread throughout China in the near future. Thank you.
3: Thank you for that analysis. We know that gig workers are also in many other parts of the world, and the issue of insufficient protection for them is something many countries are grappling with. So, Jiahe, what do you think are the distinctive features of China's methods in solving these problems?
6: Well, when we look at China's protection of labor, it's actually more detailed compared with many other economies around the world, and China has been doing so many detailed investigations about how the gig workers are doing. So this is actually thanks to the work of many of the local governments. They have been doing quite a lot of detailed work because when you are setting these regulations, you can't just sit in an office and say, okay, we are going to do this and that. So you have to go into the market. You have to talk to people. And in many cases, the effectiveness of local government is very important. For example, I have heard that Shenzhen's local government has recently conducted an action. Is that if some workers, especially gig workers, are not getting paid from the companies and the companies are delaying the payment, what they can do is that they can sign a paper and transfer this right of collecting their money to the local government, and the local government would just pay them right away. And this debt is transferred from the gig worker, who is much weaker with all these legal matters and legal issues, to the local governments, who would be much more professional with getting these legal works done. So this reduced the cost of the gig workers and many other laborers, reduced their cost to get caught in the legal issues. They can just go back to their normal work, and local government is taking a lot of responsibility in these matters. So I think this is special about China. I mean, the effectiveness of local governments is really important in these matters.
3: And then, Professor Baston, what's your observation, especially comparing China's approach to those of European countries?
5: Similar. Obviously, there are differences in terms of China and population density and urbanization, but similarities as well. So what we see here in the UK is employment law coming into effect very, very soon with the current government protecting workers in this area where there wasn't protection. So we're seeing, for example, unfair dismissal being allowed for workers who have only been employed for 6 months previously, I think, or currently it's 2 years. The guarantee, if there's a steady pattern of employment hours, so there's some sort of security there and not really work if there's there, and if there isn't, there's nothing, you don't get paid. So I think there are similarities, but I think obviously the situation in China is slightly different. The population densities and the population sizes are different and quite challenging, and you know, I know this for a fact, having lived in China for many, many years and lived in Beijing, and obviously London is as close as we come here to the sort of cities, but even London's population, you know, is dwarfed by cities like Shenzhen, obviously Guangzhou, first-tier cities, and new emerging first-tier cities as well. So I think there are similarities but differences, but governments in the UK and Europe on the European level are responding quite quickly. I think one point just to make here as well, the social media platforms have perhaps had it too easy for too long, and they need to realise that their consumers, their consumer base, is not necessarily that loyal, so they haven't created that brand loyalty, so they need to see this as a form of competitive advantage and move in very, very quickly, and I think that needs to be communicated very definitely. Younger generations, the heavy consumers of social media and changes in lifestyles, are very, very much

0: independent and they will switch, and those barriers to entry are not that high. So again, the economics needs to be communicated, but certainly similarities across the world. But then again, urbanization and density in certain areas in China, particularly coastal provinces and first-tier cities, is quite different, you know.
1: And then,
0: Yeah.
1: Professor Li, what's your observation about the comparison of China's approach to solving problems facing gig workers and those of other countries, both the similarities and differences?
2: I think China has taken extra measures for protecting these workers' rights and treating their work almost the same as labor contract. So these workers are treated as employees of platform companies to some extent, and there are more provisions now. Whereas in other digital economies, these workers are largely still treated as self-employed, like freelance workers. So they do not enjoy the same level of employment benefits or protection. So it's very difficult for other countries to legislate and move towards more full package protection because the powers, decision-making is divided and so on. And there's very, very strong lobby from the platform companies. Whereas in China, it's much more centralized system. So I think it expedites the design and implementation of this type of change very quickly. So I think this could be an example for other countries, maybe not in full scale, but selectively pick up some of the elements of Chinese guidelines and use it as a basis to justify more positive change or improvement in their regulation of platform.
1: Now, China has a very clear vision and timeline for the implementation of these guidelines. They have set a goal of standardizing labor practices across the platform economy by 2027, by next year. But Jiahe, gig workers are a very diverse group because the delivery men, the ride-hailing drivers, and live streamers have very different working patterns and very different income models and risks. So how can these guidelines be implemented in a way that's fair across such different groups?
3: Well, that's a very good question, because you have the regulation and requirements, that's one thing, but how to apply them, and when you find, especially when you are applying all these requirements, you will find that sometimes you meet obstacles and problems. So it's actually a huge amount of work. It's a lot of discussions and detailed analyses. The government, especially the people who are working in these labor departments, they have to go into the front line of the labor market. They have to talk to people. They have to check out how much money they're actually getting. So it's a lot of discussions and analysis has to be conducted. And we have to make sure that the voices of the gig workers is heard by the people. So that's also very important, because these people are, you know, they don't really have a lot of voices in the media in many cases. They work too much working hours. So they don't really post a lot of things on the internet so that you can understand them just by reading their social media account. And you have to do a lot of research into that. So it's really a lot of detailed work in order to get these things properly conducted.
1: So the workers of new forms of employment need to be heard and need to be seen. And then, Professor Basting, what kind of long-term impact could the better and standardized flexible work protection have on China's economy as a whole?
0: Obviously, very, very positive. I've made that point that needs to be highlighted on the supply side, the employer side, that there will be a bit of a sigh, a bit of a grudge. You know, this is going to cost, and there's going to be guarantees that are going to sort of hurt their short-term financial position. But in the long term, it's a win-win. This is where mature economies really come to light and demonstrate that long-term investment on the employee side, particularly in fragile and new forms of employment, can only benefit everybody, and this will be seen as a legitimate form of employment and part of career, but sort of lifestyles long term. So the Chinese economy can only benefit from that. Obviously, again, there's going to be a short term hit on the employment side, and enforcement is going to cost as well. But this is where modern mature economies really can show that. Show the way, lead the way, and perhaps in Europe, if we've got one or two economies, Germany in particular, where that has really demonstrated that this will happen. So I think it really is a very, very positive thing. Coming back to China's urbanization and density, obviously it differs across China. So I think local government have to be very, very actively involved, because there will be modifications and slight or maybe major differences according to the particular urbanization and density, which does vary. But certainly this is a win-win, and again, another tick in the box for the further modernization and integration of the Chinese economy with the world economy, and leading the way in many ways.
1: And then, Professor Li, looking at the bigger picture of promoting the healthy development in new forms of employment in China, what other suggestions would you offer to policymakers going forward?
2: Many governments have actually tried hard to develop high-tech sector and high-tech employment. And we can take a historical lesson from Europe. European Union had something called Lisbon Strategy, and they all agreed, the European countries agreed, that from now on we need to create high quality jobs in advanced technology industries, and we will have to gradually reduce the low skilled, low wage jobs. And then we can all move towards more advanced society. And that was the kind of Lisbon strategy shared by many European countries. But in fact, these countries have suffered very rapid hike of unemployment rates. And they wondered why. What happened? Because they did not really think carefully about the job destruction or displacement effect of developing high-tech sectors and raising efficiency through automation. So the famous Nobel laureate, Christos Psarides, he recently visited China. They had a study, Psarides and his research fellow Nagai. Psarides and Nagai, 2007, they studied labor market of all European countries and concluded, in short, that these countries need to maintain low-skill domestic services or care work or healthcare service work and so on. You know, these are relatively precarious, relatively low-skilled and low-wage work, but you cannot reduce a large number of people employed in these sectors and try and raise efficiency and productivity in the economy, then the knock-on effect will be higher unemployment. And especially young people need jobs. And therefore, I think China also should take a closer look at service sector and care sector and try to create more jobs in the public sector, providing services in these areas, including education, health, and other services, and so on. So not only service sector in hospitality, restaurants, and so on, but also various kinds of public services could accommodate more employment, and so on. We cannot rely solely on the growth of the new forms of employment or gig workers. So the traditional service sector employment rate has to be maintained in order to accommodate new graduates.
1: Okay, thank you for that. And then, Professor Basting, what do you think the platform companies can do together to make the overall development of new forms of employment better in China?
0: Well, certainly you mentioned the algorithms. Certainly they need to make it very clear that short-term profit maximization is not their goal, and they're contributing to society with, as we've discussed, very new forms of employment. So in many ways, it's quite

0: exciting, and need to make it very clear that they're not just in it for economic gain, that they're, you know, there's a very important societal contribution. And as Professor Lee just said, they need to keep an open mind, and things are quite new, and how do we make sure that employment opportunities are there, particularly for younger people? So the social media platforms need to speak up more. That they've received a very, very negative press, particularly in the West. You know, social media platforms, you know, like Twitter changed its name, Facebook have been seen to be very, very lacking in transparency, and cooperation, and have milked, you know, financial gains, which are eye-watering. So certainly much, much more publicly available, transparent, and algorithms that make it very clear that they have a societal contribution and not just short-term economic gain, which has been huge in many, many cases. So hopefully we'll see that, and again, more dialogue with central and local government, and accepting the fact that they really have to change. You know, Chinese consumers and younger consumers around the world are far more demanding, far more discerning, and they will force change to a certain extent. So much more open, much more transparent, and much more dialogue and community engagement from the on the supplier side, the social media platform supplier side, is needed, very much so.
1: Okay, and finally, Jiahe, what suggestions do you have for gig workers themselves or to people who are considering entering this line of work?
2: Well, I think for gig workers, they have to look after their own welfare rather than just competing against each other in order to make the best financial return. They have to care about their own welfare. And if they find that their own welfare is not well paid or well protected by the companies, they should be actively to make complaints to the government and to the media or these places. I mean, because it's a joint work of everyone. I mean, the governments, the platforms, the legal paper makers, the media, as well as the gig worker themselves, in order to raise the welfare of gig workers. So gig workers have to be aware about the protection of their own rights. They really have to be aware about this.
1: Thank you all for your in-depth analysis. That was Suhee Lee, professor in organization studies with the University of Kent, Mike Baston, China Observer and senior lecturer at the University of Southampton, and Chen Jiahe, chief investment officer at Nova Markia Technologies. And that's all for this edition of World Today. To listen to this episode again or to catch up on our previous episodes, you can download our podcast by searching World Today, or you can follow our X account and CGTN Radio. Thank you so much for listening. Bye for now.

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0: 让不同的人听见彼此。
2: Now the news. I'm Wen Jie. The Ministry of Transport says it expects the number of inter-regional passenger trips in China to reach over 344 million on Friday, the first day of the May Day holiday. The figure represents a 3.4% increase from the same period last year. The National Immigration Administration estimates inbound and outbound passenger flows to average over 2.2 million daily.The holiday beginning on May 1st ranks among the busiest travel periods of the year in China. The first shipment of African goods under China's expanded zero-tariff policy has arrived, with 24 metric tons of South African apples clearing customs in Shenzhen. The delivery marks the launch of China's new measure eliminating tariffs for all 53 African countries with diplomatic ties.The zero-tariff rules took effect on Friday. The policy builds on an earlier move introduced in December 2024 for the least developed African countries. China says it opposes restrictive measures by the U.S. Federal Communications Commission, which undermine the hard-won stability in China-U.S. economic and trade relations.The commission plans to ban entities on a so-called cover list from providing telecommunications services in the United States. China's Commerce Ministry said if it is implemented, it will disrupt the stability of industrial and supply chains in the telecommunications sector, hindering global industrial cooperation and technological innovation.A Chinese spokesperson urged the U.S. to respect market laws and revoke the measures.A European Commission spokesperson says the EU will keep options open to protect its interests if the U.S. takes measures inconsistent with the joint statement between the two sides on reciprocal, fair, and balanced trade. The remarks came after U.S. President Donald Trump threatened that he will raise tariffs to 25% on cars and trucks imported from the EU next week.Accusing the bloc of failing to comply with the agreement. The European Commission spokesperson says the bloc is implementing its joint statement commitments in line with standard legislative practice, keeping the U.S. administration fully informed throughout. The spokesperson adds that the EU maintains close contact with its U.S. counterparts while also seeking clarity on Washington's commitments under the deal.The two sides reached a trade deal last year, under which the EU would suspend tariffs on all U.S. industrial products and introduce tariff rate quotas for a wide range of U.S. agri-food products entering the EU market. The U.S. would apply a 15% import tariff on most EU goods.Iranian state media reports that Tehran has delivered a new proposal for talks with the United States via mediator Pakistan.Pakistan's Foreign Office said on Thursday that the country will continue its efforts for a peaceful resolution of the Middle East conflict. A spokesperson said Pakistan continues to maintain open channels of communication with the parties involved. U.S. President Donald Trump says he is not satisfied with Iran's latest proposal. He again threatened that Iran's options are either striking a deal or facing being blasted.Meantime, UN Secretary General Antonio Guterres has warned of devastating consequences of prolonged disruptions in the Strait of Hormuz. He said that as the Middle East crisis continues, the consequences grow worse with each passing hour, despite a fragile ceasefire between the United States and Iran. Japan has started an additional release of about 20 days' worth of oil reserves to ensure stable domestic supplies.The move follows an initial mid-March release of 50 days of oil from reserves held by the state, the private sector, and oil-producing Gulf countries. Japan relies on the Middle East for more than 90% of its crude oil imports, most of which are shipped through the Strait of Hormuz. And that's the news. I'm Wen Jie.

0: epic tales of mystery and magic, to accounts of battle and empire, from the verses of ancient poets,
1: 关关雎鸠，在河之洲，
0: to the masterpieces of our times. A Light on Literature brings to life China's literary heritage and a look at the world in a new light.
2: Welcome to A Light on Literature, where your imagination will light up with the power of words. This is Huang Rui. Today, we continue to explore Mrs. Spring Fragrance, a book that opens a window into the early 1900s. The author Edith Eaton was a pioneering writer of Chinese descent who published under the pen name Sui Xing Far. She was born in England to an English father and a Chinese mother, then grew up in Canada and later settled in the United States. Eaton was a trailblazer in expressing the struggles and triumphs of the immigrant experience, particularly within the Chinese-American community. Now let's follow the voice of our narrator, Man Lane, into the lives of characters who navigated between Chinese cultural traditions and the Americanized way of thinking.
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4: Episode 31, The Americanizing of Paozu 3. During the rainy season, Paozu was attacked with a very bad cough. A daughter of southern China, the chill, moist climate of the Puget Sound winter was very hard on her delicate lungs. Ling Fo worried much over the state of her health, and meeting Ada Raymond on the street one afternoon, told her of his anxiety. The kind-hearted girl immediately returned with him to the house. Paozu was lying on her couch, feverish and breathing hard. The American girl felt her hands and head. "She must have a doctor," said she, mentioning the name of her family's physician. Paozu shuddered. She understood a little English by this time. "No, no, not a man, not a man," she cried. Ada Raymond looked up at Ling Fo. "I understand," said she. "There are several women doctors in this town. Let us send for one." But Ling Fo's face was set. "No," he declared. "We are in America. Paozu shall be attended to by your physician." Ada Raymond was about to protest against this dictum when the sick wife, who had also heard it, touched her hand and whispered, "I not mind now. Men all right." So the other girl closed her lips, feeling that if the wife would not dispute her husband's will, it was not her place to do so. But her heart ached with compassion as she bared Paozu's chest for the stethoscope. "It was like preparing a lamb for slaughter," she told her sister afterwards. Paozu was motionless, her eyes closed and her lips sealed, while the doctor remained. But after he had left, and we too were alone, she shuddered and moaned like one bereft of reason. I honestly believe that the examination was worse than death to that little Chinese woman. The modesty of generations of maternal ancestors was crucified as I rode down the neck of her silk tunic. It was a week after the doctor's visit, and Paozu, whose cough had yielded to treatment, though she was still far from well, was playing on her lute and whisperingly singing this little psalm, said to have been written on a fan which was presented to an ancient Chinese emperor by one of his wives. of fresh new silk, all snowy white, and round as a harvest moon, a pledge of purity and love, a small but welcome boon. While summer lasts, when born in hand, or folded on thy breast, twill gently soothe thy burning brow, and charm thee to thy rest. But oh, when autumn winds blow chill, and days are bleak and cold, no longer sought, no longer loved, 'twill lie in dust and mould. This silken fan then deign accept, sad emblem of my lot, caressed and cherished for an hour, then speedily forgot. Why so melancholy, my pearl? Asked the Linfo, entering from the street.
5: When the bird is about to die, its notes are sad,
4: returned Pao Tzu.
5: But thou art not for death, thou art for life,
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2: This is A Light on Literature, telling stories from Mrs. Spring Fragrance, a book that takes us back to a time of big changes. In Mrs. Spring Fragrance, the characters try to find their own place while navigating between two different cultures. Don't miss our next episode, where we will unveil more gems from this remarkable book.
4: Episode 32, The Americanizing of Pao Tzu, 4. A Chinese messenger boy ran up the street, entered the store of Wan Hong Hin and Company, and asked for the junior partner. When Lin Fo came forward, he handed him a dainty flowered missive, neatly folded and addressed. The receiver opened it and read, "Dear and honored husband, your unworthy Pao Tzu lacks the courage to face the ordeal before her. She has, therefore, left you and prays you to obtain a divorce, as is the custom in America, so that you may be happy with the beautiful one, who is so much your Pao Tzu's superior. This she acknowledges, for she sees with your eyes, in which, like a star, the beautiful one shines. Else, why should you have your Pao Tzu follow in her footsteps? She has tried to obey your will, and to be as an American woman, but now she is very weary, and the terror of what is before her has overcome. Your stupid thorn, Pao Tzu." Mechanically, Lin Fo folded the letter and thrust it within his breast pocket. A customer inquired of him the price of a lacquered tray. "I wish you good morning," he replied, reaching for his hat. The customer and clerks gaped after him as he left the store. Out in the street, as fate would have it, he met Ada Raymond. He would have turned aside had she not spoken to him.
6: "Whatever is the matter with you, Mr. Wan?" she inquired. "You don't look yourself at all."
4: "The density of my difficulties you cannot understand," he replied, striding past her. But Ada Raymond was persistent. She had worried lately over Pao Tzu. "Something is wrong with your wife," she declared. Lin Fo wheeled around.
6: "Do you know where she is?"
4: he asked with quick suspicion.
6: "Why, no,"
4: exclaimed the girl in surprise.
6: Well, she has left me. Ada Raymond stood incredulous for a moment. Then with indignant eyes, she turned upon the deserted husband. You deserve it, she cried. I have seen it for some time, your cruel, arbitrary treatment of the dearest, sweetest little soul in the world. I beg your pardon, Miss Ada, returned the Lingfo, but I do not understand. Pao Tzu is heart of my heart. How then could I be cruel to her? Oh, you stupid, exclaimed the girl. You are a Chinaman, but you are almost as stupid as an American. Your cruelty consisted in forcing Pao Tzu to be what nature never intended her to be, an American woman. To adapt and adopt in a few months' time all our ways and customs. I saw it long ago, but as Pao Tzu was too sweet and meek to see any faults in her man, I had not the heart to open her eyes or yours. Is it not true that she has left you for this reason?
5: Yes, murmured Lingfo. He was completely crushed.
6: And

0: Some other things. What other things? She is afraid of the doctor. She is! Fiercely. Shame upon you. Ling Fo began to walk on, but the girl kept by his side and continued. You wanted your wife to be an American woman while you remained a Chinaman. For all your clever adaptation of our American ways, you are a thorough Chinaman. Do you think an American would dare treat his wife as you have treated yours? Wan Ling Fo made no response. He was wondering how he could ever have wished his gentle Pao Tzu to be like this angry woman. Now his Pao Tzu was gone. His anguish for the moment made him oblivious to the presence of his companion and the words she was saying. His silence softened the American girl. After all, men, even Chinamen, were nothing but big, clumsy boys. And she didn't believe in kicking a man after he was down. But cheer up. You are sure to find her, said she, suddenly changing her tone. Probably her maid has friends in Chinatown who have taken them in. If I find her, said Ling Fo fervently, I will not care if she never speaks an American word, and I will take her for a trip to China so that our son may be born in a country that heaven loves. You cannot make too much amends for all she has suffered. As to Americanizing Pao Tzu, that will come in time. I'm quite sure that were I transferred to your country and commanded to turn myself into a Chinese woman in the space of 2 or 3 months, I would prove a sorry disappointment to whomever built their hopes upon me. Many hours elapsed before any trace could be found of the missing one. All the known friends and acquaintances of little Pao Tzu were called upon and questioned. But if they had knowledge of the young wife's hiding place, they refused to divulge it, though Ling Fo's face was grave with an unexpressed fear. Their sympathies were certainly not with him. The seekers were about giving up the search in despair when a little boy, dangling in his hands a string of blue beads, arrested the attention of the young husband. He knew the necklace to be a gift from Pao Tzu to the maid, A Toy. He had bought it himself. Stopping and questioning the little fellow, he learned to his great joy that his wife and her maid were at the boy's home under the care of his grandmother, who was a woman learned in herb law. Ada Raymond smiled in sympathy with her companion's evident great relief. Everything will now be all right, said she, following Ling Fo as he proceeded to the house pointed out by the lad. Arrived there, she suggested that the husband enter first and alone. She would wait a few moments. Miss Ada, said Ling Fo, 10,000 times I beg your pardon, but perhaps you will come to see my wife some other time? Not today. He hesitated, embarrassed, and humiliated. In one silent moment, Ada Raymond grasped the meaning of all the morning's trouble, of all Pao Tzu's sadness. Lord, what fools we mortals be, she soliloquized as she walked home alone. I ought to have known. What else could Pao Tzu have thought? Coming from a land where women have no men friends save their husbands. How she must have suffered under her smiles. Poor brave little soul.
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0: He was engaged in the pleasant occupation of sucking a sweet meat, but that did not prevent him from gurgling responsively. Yes, my olive bud, there's where thy father is making a fortune for thee. Thy father, oh, wilt thou not be glad to behold his dear face? 'Twas for thee I left him. The little one ducked his chin sympathetically against his mother's knee. She lifted him onto her lap. He was 2 years old, a round, dimple-cheeked boy with bright brown eyes and a sturdy little frame. Puffed he, mocking a tugboat steaming by. San Francisco's waterfront was lined with ships and steamers, while other craft, large and small, including a couple of white transports from the Philippines, lay at anchor here and there, offshore. It was some time before the Eastern Queen could get docked, and even after that was accomplished, a lone Chinaman who had been waiting on the wharf for an hour was detained that much longer by men with the initials USC on their caps before he could board the steamer and welcome his wife and child. "This is thy son," announced the happy Lei Chu. Hong Ping lifted the child, felt of his little body and limbs, gazed into his face with proud and joyous eyes, then turned inquiringly to a customs officer at his elbow. "That's a fine boy you have there," said the man. "Where was he born?" "In China," answered Hong Ping, swinging the little one on his right shoulder, preparatory to leading his wife off the steamer. "Ever been to America before?" "No, not he," answered the father with a happy laugh. The customs officer beckoned to another. "This little fellow," said he, "is visiting America for the first time." The other customs officer stroked his chin reflectively. "Good day," said Hong Ping. "Wait," commanded one of the officers. "You cannot go just yet." "What more now?" asked Hong Ping. "I'm afraid," said the first customs officer, "that we cannot allow the boy to go ashore. There's nothing in the papers that you have shown us, your wife's papers and your own, having any bearing upon the child." "There was no child when the papers were made out," returned Hong Ping. He spoke calmly, but there was apprehension in his eyes and in his tightening grip on his son. "What is it? What is it?" quavered Lei Chu, who understood a little English. The second customs officer regarded her pityingly. "I don't like this part of the business," he muttered. The first officer turned to Hong Ping and in an official tone of voice said, "Seeing that the boy has no certificate entitling him to admission to this country, you have to leave him with us."
1: "Leave my boy?" exclaimed Hong Ping.
0: "Yes, he will be well taken care of. And just as soon as we can hear from Washington, he will be handed over to you."
1: "But," protested Hong Ping, "he's my son."
0: "We have no proof," answered the man with a shrug of his shoulders. "And even if so, we cannot let him pass without orders from the government."
1: "He is my son," reiterated Hong Ping,
0: slowly and solemnly. "I am a Chinese merchant and have been in business in San Francisco for many years. When my wife told to me one morning that she dreamed of a green tree with spreading branches and one beautiful red flower growing thereon, I answered her that I wished my son to be born in our country and for her to prepare to go to China. My wife complied with my wish. After my son was

0: born, my mother fell sick, and my wife nursed and cared for her. Then my father, too, fell sick. And my wife also nursed and cared for him for 20 moons. My wife cared for and nursed the old people. And when they die, they bless her and my son. And I sent for her to return to me. I had no fear of trouble. I was a Chinese merchant, and my son was my son. Very good, Hom Hing, replied the first officer. Nevertheless, we take your son.
1: No, you not take him. He my son, too.
0: It was Lei Chu. Snatching the child from his father's arms, she held and covered him with her own. The officers conferred together for a few moments. Then one drew Hom Hing aside and spoke in his ear. Resignedly, Hom Hing bowed his head, then approached his wife. "'Tis the law," said he, speaking in Chinese. "And 'twill be but for a little while, until tomorrow's sun arises."
1: "You too,"
0: reproached Lei Chu in a voice eloquent with pain. But accustomed to obedience, she yielded the boy to her husband, who in turn delivered him to the first officer. The little one protested lustily against the transfer, but his mother covered her face with her sleeve, and his father silently led her away. Thus was the law of the land complied with.
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3: 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See you then.

0: Some say Chinese is one of the most difficult languages in the world, and learning it is almost impossible.
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3: 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I can't really hear them.
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1: the grammar.
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6: It's just complicated. So much.
0: Only because you're not learning it in the right way.Why not try Takeaway Chinese, where you can take some Chinese away and experience progress day by day. Takeaway Chinese, we will promise you a difference.
7: Welcome to Takeaway Chinese. I'm Yonghong Lin with Mr. Tony Reid in the studio. Hello, Tony.
8: Hey, Nunu, and hello to all of our listeners out there.
7: Very happy to have you, as always.
8: Pleasure to be here.
7: So, I've got a question for you, Mr. Tony Reid.
8: Okay.
7: When you travel to different places, what is the one thing that you must visit or must try or, you know, something that is your go-to places or event?
8: These days, I'm a huge fan of massages. So, if the country I'm going to has massages, that's one thing that I must try.
7: Yeah.
8: I like places that have elevation. That way I can see...the area over a, you know, a topical view in some way. And of course, I think everyone wants to taste the culture and eat some
7: local
8: food.
7: Yeah, that's right. My thing. I would definitely go for the local foods. Of course, different places would have different special food.
8: Yeah.
7: But there's this one thing that you can find almost everywhere, yet the style can be quite different from different places.
8: Okay.
7: That is barbecue.
8: Okay. Yeah, it's pretty similar though. I mean, you're cooking over a open fire or coals of some sort. But yeah, I think it has some slight distinctions.
7: Well, I would find the distinctions quite drastic. I mean, the sauces can be different, the way they are cooked. I mean, even though we call them barbecue in Chinese, 烧烤.
8: 烧烤.
7: 烧 means to burn.烤 means to grill.
8: Okay.
7: But you can have totally different kinds of 烧烤. You would have 铁板烧, that is the iron board barbecue. That is, you put your food, you
8: iron
7: press it.
8: Bars.
7: Yeah, you press it on the iron boards. It's an iron plate. And
8: okay.
7: There's the iron boards one, of course. But there's also the 炭烤, that is, you use some coal to grill it. So different types of cooking, and of course, different sauce.And then you would eat it differently with different side dish or different combination. I mean, that's the thing about Chinese food. I feel like when I visit different places in the country and you order the exact same name of a dish, but you can totally taste different dishes in different places.
8: Yeah, I think if it's charcoal is used, or if it's wood-burning coals
7: being
8: used,
7: totally
8: or if
7: different.
8: It's just cooked on an open fire. I mean, so yeah, I guess it has a little bit to do with the taste and the smell. And so yeah, to me, these are relatively slight, but I can see what you mean.
7: Yes. So today, we can talk a little more about 烧烤, the burning and grilling technique of cooking.
8: All right, hopefully more grilling than burning.
7: Of course. So for our dear listeners, if you're interested in Chinese culture and Chinese food, and you want to get a grip on the Chinese language, then this is the show for you. Stick with us for 30 minutes, and you soon see the rewards. And for more fun Chinese learning, follow our Facebook page, Learn Chinese, to watch many fun videos and live streams. But now, let's provide you with some free Chinese for takeaway.咱们晚上去吃烧烤吧。
5: 好呀，听你的。
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0: Two.
1: 走吧。
0: Yeah.
1: 走吧 it's like, let's go.
0: Let's go.
1: If someone suggests you to go somewhere, you say 走吧。But if they suggest you to do something, for example, if I say, Tony, I'm going to need you to record 200 episodes of Takeaway Chinese, because you're just, you know, so good at it. And you're going to say, 听你的。
0: Oh my goodness.
1: See?
0: 我非常忙，不可以，对不起。
1: Aw, I didn't trick you into promising anything. All right, the idea is, whenever one gives a suggestion, you can use 听你的to...echo or to say sure let's do it
0: okay、
1: mm-hmm, 听你的羊肉串牛肉串一定要有再来点烤鸡翅和土豆片吧
0: all right that's we definitely need lamb and beef skewers and let's get some grilled chicken wings and potato slices while this person sounds hungry
1: and saying the sentences makes my mouth watering
0: yeah羊肉, I think this is lamb.
1: Lamb.
0: 羊 is lamb, and then 肉 is meat.
1: Meat, yep.
0: So lamb meat.、
1: Mm-hmm.
0: And then 串, I think this is the skewer, right?
1: Mm-hmm, yeah. It's a stick with cubes or...
0: Cubes of flesh.
1: On it.
0: Smashed on it, yes. and then 牛肉 is beef, as we've talked about many times on the show.
1: yes.
0: And then 串 again is skewer.
1: How to say pork?
0: 猪肉.
1: Yeah, perfect.
0: 一定.
1: Must.
0: Must.、
1: Ah.
0: And then 要有.
1: Must like, have.
0: It's a must have.
1: Yes. 羊肉串牛肉串一定要有。再来点。
0: 再来点. So I think 再 is, well, I know 来 is come.
1: Uh-huh. 点. Is a little.
0: 点 is a little.
1: 再 carries the meaning of do something again or a little more of something. So here I would see it as a little more of. So have some more.
0: Okay.
1: Mm-hmm.
0: And then 烤鸡翅
1: 鸡翅
0: 鸡翅 This is chicken wing.
1: Chicken、
0: right?
1: wing, literally. 鸡 is chicken. And
0: 烤 is this like grill?
1: Grill. And 翅 is wing. So you can say 鸡翅Or 鸡肉 that would be chicken meat.、
0: This、
1: But of course, if
0: general,
1: we
0: want、
1: right? yes, if we want to、suggest it's the wings.
0: Mm-hmm.
1: Mm-hmm. And、How、
0: that's
1: the thing.
0: How about chicken breast? That was the favorite part.
1: Ah, 鸡胸
0: 鸡
1: 胸
0: Okay.
1: I noticed in English, sometimes you would just say wings.、
0: Mm-hmm.
1: But in Chinese, we would always say chicken wings. 鸡翅
0: Yeah,、mm-hmm. I think that's a better way because it...clarifies exactly what you're talking about.
1: Because also sometimes we would eat duck wings as well.、
0: Mm.
1: So a little bit different here、
0: Understood.
1: To notice. 烤鸡翅 grilled chicken wings.
0: And,
1: 和 is and.
0: And then 土豆 This is potato, right?
1: 土豆 yep, potato.
0: And then 片吧 So 片 is as a slice.
1: Yes. 土豆片 That's potato slice. There's also 土豆块Diced potatoes and 土豆丝
0: 丝
1: 丝 is thread, so it's actually shredded potatoes.
0: Like a hash brown of some sort.
1: Uh-huh, and 土豆泥
0: Like you are a potato?
1: no. Here, 土豆泥 would be mashed potatoes.
0: It's mashed potatoes, yeah.
1: okay. And that's all about potatoes. But of course, sweet potatoes and yams, all these can also be formed into these different shapes.
0: Right, right.、Mm-hmm. Okay.
1: 多放点孜然和辣椒。
0: So that's make sure they add plenty of cumin and chili powder.
1: Uh-huh.
0: 多, normally that's like more.
1: It、
0: right?
1: is more.
0: And then 放 is add.
1: Mm-hmm, or put.
0: 点 is a little.
1: A little, so put a little more.、
0: And then 孜然, I think that's the cumin.
1: Yes.
0: And then 和 is and then 辣椒
1: 辣椒
0: 辣辣辣 I know 辣 is like spicy.
1: Uh-huh.
0: So maybe this is like a pepper?
1: Yes, spicy pepper.
0: Okay.
1: Mm-hmm. 对了再要两瓶冰汽水
0: So this is, oh, let's get two iced sodas.
1: Mm-hmm.
0: So these people are just naming off food that they want. They're like really hungry. so 对了 So this is like, okay, or right, I agree, or something.And then 再要
1: Mm-hmm. We talked about 再
0: another or more?
1: More, yes.
0: So another or more 要 is this want?
1: Want.
0: And then 两瓶 So this is two bottles.
1: Two bottles of?
0: Of something. And、mm-hmm. then 冰 is ice. And then 汽水 I think that's

0: Yeah.
1: Yeah, soda.
0: Right.
1: 汽水 is actually bubbly water.
0: Okay.
1: When I visit other countries, I realize when mostly Westerners talk about bubbly water, it's really just bubbly water.
0: Mm-hmm.
1: It's not soda. Well, it is soda. It's not sweet.
0: Right.
1: But in China, we do not see much of those. Do you have any other questions towards the conversation?
0: Nope. Why don't you go ahead and set it off?
1: Let's do it.咱们晚上去吃烧烤吧。
0: 好呀，听你的。
1: 羊肉串、牛肉串一定要有，再来点烤鸡翅和土豆片吧。
0: 多放点孜然和辣椒。
1: 对了，再要两瓶冰汽水。Ooh, I can finish off the episode and go directly to a barbecue place. You're listening to Takeaway Chinese with myself, Niu Hongli and Tony. We would love to hear from you. Send us your thoughts via email to learnchinese@cri.com.cn. Coming up next, let's learn more barbecue-related vocabularies and talk about our favorite barbecue style. Don't go away, so you will take some Chinese away.Welcome back to Takeaway Chinese. I'm Niu Honglin with Tony here in the studio. So Tony, have you heard of the famous Chinese saying, 民以食为天?
0: No, I have not.
1: 民, 人民, people. 以, regard something as. 食, food. 为, goes with 以, 以 something 为, regard something as. And 天 is the sky or the heaven. So for people,Food is the sky or the heaven. It's the most important thing. We would translate it as food is the first necessity of the people. Do you agree?
0: I agree, in a lot of ways, because I think for some people, it's like a way of life. Like some people love to, you have a lot of foodies out there, and I feel like this lifestyle is growing because for some people, that is heaven, to just come and have a meal and just eat, indulge.
1: Yeah.Indulge is the right word to use here, especially for me, because sometimes I feel like after a really long, busy working day, all I want is to sit in a very comfortable chair and with a lot of my comfort food right in front of me. And they can be different, you know. Sometimes you need the food to be spicy and to make you sweat.
0: Oh, I don't like that. I don't like sweating when I'm eating.
1: I kind of like it.
0: I associate that with working out, and I don't want to... I normally like to relax while I'm eating and have something relaxing, not something that's going to make me sweat. That my heart rate goes up and my head is full of sweat. I sweat more than most people, too, so that's another thing.
1: Like it sometimes. I mean, after a very stressful day, you need that shuang kind of feeling.
0: Shuang.
1: It's like you have this really spicy barbecue, 很辣的,放了很多辣椒的烧烤. You add a lot of pepper on it.
0: Oh, my goodness.
1: And then you have ice soda.冰汽水 and you pair them up, you would sweat a little bit, and after that hot summer day, that busy working day, and you have this really, really, really spicy food in your mouth, and with that one sip of cold soda, you would make voices like, that is what I call 爽.
0: Oh my goodness. You mentioned a hot day and sweaty, spicy food. Ugh, just the combination is just too much. It would make me sweat a lot. But yeah, I can understand how having food like this would probably make you forget about a lot of the stuff that you had to deal with during your workday.
1: Yes.
0: And because your mind is all on your tongue because it's on fire.
1: It's on fire and I love it.
0: Oh my goodness.
1: But there are a lot of different kinds of 烧烤. What are some 烧烤 types you have tried?
0: I've had barbecue here in China that was called from the Xinjiang area.
1: Kao rou.
0: Okay, what is that?
1: Kao means to grill. Rou is just meat.
0: Okay.
1: It's literally grilled meat. Actually, when I was in Xinjiang, I tried the Hong Liu Kao rou. Hong Liu is red willow because they put meat on the red willow branches.
0: Okay.
1: And it would add...a little wooden flavor. It's very subtle, but it can be definitely different. And those 烤肉 would normally be put on a grill bars. 烧烤架. We know 烧烤 is barbecue.
0: Yeah.
1: 架 is a shelf. You put it on the shelf.

0: and it, it requires human rotation of the meat.
1: Oh, rotisserie.
0: Uh-huh.
1: So rotisserie meat.
0: Ah, we call it that.
1: Yeah, when you have to turn it, it's called rotisserie.
0: Yeah, we turn it a little bit. That's one kind I do really like. And there's the 铁板烧 we mentioned in the beginning of the show. 铁板 is an iron board. It's an iron plate.
1: Like a hot plate of some sort.
0: A hot plate of some sort. And you would press the food really hard on the plate. I don't think this kind of barbecue... It's a little bit like when you're doing...
1: Teppanyaki.
0: Wow. When you see
1: go to the
0: you
1: Japanese restaurant. Going, yeah. They had this huge, like a plate. And they cook everything on it. And you just watch them cook. And yeah, it's really entertaining.
0: Ah.
1: Yeah, fire. They make a whole bunch of fire come off of the plate.
0: That's interesting.
1: Everyone claps their hands. It's a performance.
0: Yeah. It sounds really fun.
1: Oh, yeah.
0: Uh-huh. And also there's the other kind I remember as 吊炉烧.
1: 吊炉烧.
0: 吊 carries the meaning of hand something. Mm-hmm. And 炉 is just an oven. Mm-hmm. 烧烧烤, grill, burn. Carries that meaning. So basically you have the food being hung up in a really tall, big oven of some sort. And it's a little bit like barbecue in an oven, but because the temperature in it is very steady and very high, it tastes a little bit different with some coal.
1: Okay, coals.
0: With some coals in the bottom of that oven. So okay. That is another kind I can recall.
1: Charbroiled, huh?
0: Uh-huh, yeah.
1: Sounds nice.
0: So all these different kinds of 烧烤, but I feel like when it comes to the kind that you expects would refer to, you would understand it as 烤串, right?
1: 烤串. Probably.
0: Uh-huh. So that's the ingredient on a stick kind of barbecue.
1: Yes, on a skewer. That's, I think when we come here, that's what we see a lot of on the streets. So it's like, and it's really good. So it's very memorable. But as you mentioned, there's lots of ways to barbecue. Barbecue is a pastime for a lot of people all over. I think there's Hawaiian barbecue that I've tried. And all over the world, they talk about Mongolian barbecue. You keep hearing that. But, and I'm not sure if the barbecue that I've eaten is Mongolian style or not, but
0: I feel like Mongolian barbecue is the one that they would grill the lamb in its entirety and then slice the meat down.
1: Maybe, perhaps.
0: That can be.
1: Yeah. I can't say that I've tried it in Mongolia, so I don't know if it's authentic or not wherever I've tried it, but it's still pretty good.
0: Ah. So since I know you don't eat meat, what do you barbecue?
1: Well, it's been a while since I've had a good barbecue. but for me, these days, I just barbecue a lot of vegetables and mushrooms.
0: Ooh,
1: mushrooms are kind of cool because depending on the style or the one that you get, you could marinate it like you would marinate meat.
0: Huh?
1: And you could stick a skewer in it and then stick it on to, you know, a grill, and you can actually grill the mushrooms and they're chewy and some of them have a similar texture as meat as well.
0: I love mushrooms as well. And you know, there are a lot of different types of mushrooms.
1: Yeah.
0: We have 香菇, 蘑菇, 平菇, 金针菇, 杏鲍菇, 猴头菇.
1: Oh my goodness.
0: And that's the thing. I know all these Chinese names. I do not know their English names.
1: Yeah, I don't know any of the English names either. I just know one. We just call it one word, mushroom, or button mushrooms, and that's pretty much it.
0: You know those really long ones and the really big ones and the really thick ones. I can just say that.
1: I didn't see those in America. The first place I saw them was here in China. Like all of the mushrooms you guys have here, it's just unreal. And I think when I go back home, I don't know if all of those options will be available. You know.
0: Oh, I'm sorry for that.
1: I know. I am too. So it's Yeah.
0: So guys listening out there, there are tons of different types of mushrooms here in China. If you're into mushrooms, come to China and see those different kinds.
1: Yeah, but veggies, and I'm still exploring, because I'm a vegetarian, I'm exploring how to make kind of like my own
0: ingredient.
1: You know, so I could cook some chickpea or yingzuidou.
0: Yingzuidou.
1: Or

0: which are chickpeas, and then I can kind of blend it or grind it into like a paste, and then try to fry it on the hot plate. What? How do you call that again? The iron plate.
1: 铁板烧.
0: Uh-huh. So cook it that way, and it can you can kind of fry it into some kind of like patty.
1: Uh huh.
0: So I don't know. There's certain ways that you can make these vegetables taste and have a similar texture as meat. So I'm exploring that.
1: Yeah, that's interesting. And one. One ingredient or one vegetable that I feel like really good for barbecue is eggplant.
0: Oh, eggplant. Yeah, that's another one that's pretty good.
1: Because I feel like for barbecues, most food are really heavily seasoned.
0: Mm-hmm.
1: And if eggplants can absorb a lot of charged oil, edible oil, it can taste really good. I know it's not as healthy, but it can really taste.
0: It depends on the oil you use.
1: Yes, that's true. Yeah,
0: avocado oil is pretty good at high temperatures. Grapeseed oil is pretty good at high temperatures. Everything else you may need to watch out for.
1: And eggplant in Chinese would be 茄子.
0: 茄子.
1: Yes, 茄子.
0: How about asparagus? Asparagus is another one that's commonly...
1: Oh, 芦笋.
0: What is it?
1: 芦笋.
0: 芦笋.
1: Uh-huh.
0: Yeah, 芦笋 is also quite popularly fried or used for barbecues.
1: I feel like asparagus is used to accompany a beef steak.
0: Yeah.
1: More often.
0: Yeah.
1: But for the char kind of barbecue that you can have on the side of the street with your friends, sitting on little stews, maybe you would find less asparagus.
0: Oh, really?
1: Back home,
0: onions, bell peppers, and asparagus are often cooked on the grill.
1: So. Very, very tasty.
0: Yes.
1: And on top of the way you cook them, there are different ways to eat them. Of course, you can eat barbecue directly, but you can also accompany them with a Chinese-style steamed bun or a little pancake thing, a really Chinese-style pancake thing. You can wrap the meat in the Chinese pancake and with a little bit of, like you said, onion or garlic, 蒜. 大蒜, garlic, and you can also put a little bit of this really thick sauce on it. So all that wrapped together can be really enjoyable as well.
0: Sounds like it, yeah. What does 蒜 mean? I know 大 sounds like it's big, and then 大蒜.
1: It's just garlic.
0: Okay, so you can't break it up. It doesn't have the 蒜.
1: No, 蒜 itself is also garlic.
0: Oh, okay, so big garlic, huh?
1: Big garlic.
0: Okay.
1: And that brings us to the end of today's Takeaway Chinese. I'm Yu Honglin with Tony here in the studio. 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
1: 感谢收听，我们下次再见。
0: 再见。

0: Coral reefs are like a tropical rainforest with a wealth of resources in the ocean. They provide humans with 8 million tons of fish every year. In the next four decades, the coral reefs on Earth will face the worst crisis ever in hundreds of millions of years. I'm Shen Ting, your host and voice of the South China Sea. What will happen to Earth if all marine resources are drying up?
1: 您即将收听到的是《行走自贸港》。

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1: 让不同的人听见彼此。
3: Now the news. I'm Wen Ji. U.S. President Donald Trump has told lawmakers that the war against Iran has terminated as the military action reached a 60-day legal deadline.